We got together with Pastor Chris and Pastor Stephen on Thursday to just go in after the presence of God and try to pen lyric and melody. And after a couple of hours, it just felt like the presence of God just stopped everything. And we wrote a song called The Blessing. And it's straight from scripture. And it's the heart of the Father over us as his kids. And we're gonna sing it this morning, if that's okay. And this is a blessing over you and your family and your children. So just receive this morning. Just put your hands out in front of you. Turn your heart to a place of just receiving the blessing of heaven from God himself over you.

despite of that, as you see from the title, today's topic is serious. And perhaps this has been something going on with you as well. I want to start with this famous quote by Benjamin Franklin, or at least the quote, this saying has been attributed to him. He says, "Nothing is certain except death and taxes." Thank you. So I knew taxes was going to be the loudest one that I want to change this to. Nothing is certain except taxes, and taxes. But anyway, so the former, death, you know, sucks our lives. The latter, taxes, sucks our pockets dry, right? So as long as we live in this broken and fallen world, no one is immune to suffering. And how do we then reconcile this broken, this reality, kenyataan, penderitaan kita? How do we reconcile this with the existence of an all-powerful, all-knowing, and all-loving God? To put it very, very simply, if God is so good, why the pain is so bad, right? Kalau Tuhan begitu baik, kok sakit banget, right? If God is so good, why the pain is so bad? And it's funny, right? Pain has a way in making us all equals. Pain has a way in making us all equals. It doesn't matter whether you're rich or poor, smart or less smart, educated or less educated, men or women. We all, when we are suffering, we all in pain, right? Whether your theology is reform or not, when you are in pain, trust me, you are in pain. So pain has a way in making us all equals. Therefore, as you open, I invite you to open Job 42. Therefore, nothing is more important, I think, than to learn how to guard your soul in the midst of pain. Don't you agree with that? Nothing is more important than to learn how to guard your soul, how to maintain a sense of purpose in life in the midst of suffering. Now, let's open our Bibles to Job 42. We're going to learn from this famous man who's been not a stranger to pain. Job 42, I have it up there as well, actually. Let me tell you a bit of the story of Job before we go into that particular verses that we're going to read. For those who don't know the story, it goes something like this. Hey, Job is a very wealthy non-Israelite, okay? He's a very wealthy man from the land of Uz, and is the perfect and upright man, okay? He is perfect, he is blameless, because God says so.

to me unconditionally, you know what? Let's have a bet. let's have a bet. I will let you harass him. I will let you touch him. And let's see whether Job gives up on me or not. Okay. So Job, of course, is unaware of all this. And by the end of chapter 2, Job 1, chapter 2, we find Job, what happens to him? He lost all his children, right? He lost all his fortune, which means, in a way, he lost all his reputation, right? He's shamed. He lost his social status. He is covered in sores, right? And obviously his wife is not very helpful at all. You know the story. His wife is, why don't you curse God? And with all of that pain and suffering in this picture, you see God is Job is then surrounded by his three friends, and this is Job's friends. They come to comfort Job, right? At first, Job's friends, they were gentle. They were helpful. They're there. They're you know, talking with him. But then Job became more and more stubborn. Because Job is saying, "This is not my fault. Well, why did this happen to me?" Now, their friends, you know, basically their basic point can be summarized as follows. Their friends' comments. And that's from chapter 3 and chapter 37. Job is a long book, very repetitive sometimes, can be very tedious, but the point is basically like this. Their friends are saying, you know, God is just. Yeah. And God allows suffering only where it is deserved. Now, Job suffers, right? Therefore, there must be some sins there. There must be some sins have been committed. If Job will simply repent, things will be okay. Right? If you're in this dilemma because of some sin, just repent and God will, you know, lift the curse. But Job, in the whole story, he stubbornly clings to his innocence. And Job complains, Job complains, he was angry. But Job, at the end, he never rejects God. He never rejects God, but rather is asking, is seeking, why, oh God, why? Kenapa Tuhan kok kayak gini? Dia nggak menolak Tuhan Yesus. Dia nggak menolak Tuhan. Dia tidak menyangkal Tuhan, tetapi dia marah sama Tuhan. And then, out of the whirlwind, this is amazing. God responded. You know how many times when we say, why God, and all you meant is just silence, right? Nothing is answering. No one is picking up the phone, right? But God responded. But see, it's very interesting in the book of Job. If you read the story and you see the way God answered in chapter 38 and 31, God did not answer Job's question. He did not answer the main question, why. Instead, if you read those chapters, beautiful chapters, God gave Job what I would equate like an episode from the National Geography Channel. And just giving us some creation stories about some monsters called Behemoth and Leviathan and those big hippopotamus, right? What's the point, right? So God is saying in that you know, National Geographic verse chapters that there are 100 million things about running the world which you don't know the first thing, God says. But I know perfectly. Will you tell me on how to run the world? In all that I do, I have a good and perfect mind. That's basically what God is saying in a way. Very, very simply. Now, to this God, Job responded. And that's our text today. So let's see together Job chapter 42, verse 1 to 6. It's up there on the screen. You can follow along. Then Job answered the Lord and said, I know that you can do all things, and that no purpose of yours can be thwarted. Gak bisa, tidak ada kehendakmu yang bisa digagalkan. Ya? Thwarted means gak bisa digagalkan. Who is this that hides counsel without knowledge? Therefore, I have uttered what I did not understand, things too wonderful for me, which I did not know. Hear, and I will speak. I will question you, and you make it known to me. I had heard of

0: by the hearing of the ear, but now my eye sees you. Therefore, I despise myself and repent in dust and ashes. Now, there are three points I want to bring up today. If God is so good, why evil? Let's see how Job responded, okay? And we learn from him. Well, first of all, Job responded, he acknowledged, in verse 1 and 2, he acknowledged God's wisdom and power, okay? He acknowledged that things are, that God is sovereign. He can do whatever he pleases. See, when he says, I know that you can do all things that no purpose, that means that all things that purpose, that all things, that purpose include what happened to Job. That's harsh, but that's what the Bible says. See, that means what looks and feels bad to Job is part of God's good plan. Can I say that? I just did. See, maybe think of it this way. In our house, we keep many dogs. How many dogs do we have? 14 dogs. Ada 14 anjing. Kalau mau main boleh datang ya. And for one dog, I'll give you 10,000. Satu menit. We have 14 dogs at home. Okay, we have 14 dogs at home. We keep many dogs. And say you came in. Okay, say you came in. You are afraid of dogs, but you want to see me. Just say it. So you come in, you saw all the dogs and they keep barking, they keep yapping, snarling, you know, around your ankles, right? Like, oh, so many dogs. And you are terrified, you are sweating, and often what will you say? You will say, are these dogs restrained, right? Are these dogs unleashed or something? Ini ada ngikut enggak? Diket apa enggak? Ada kandangnya enggak? Gitu kan ya? Are they restrained in some way? Is the owner here? Is the owner here? Please, let the owner come and call these dogs of war out, right? Karena pemiliknya ada nggak segera supaya dipanggil anjingnya, begitu, right? See, that's how it's normally done. Now think of that situation, and now jump to Job. Job is like this. As Job suffers, okay, think of that mindset. His greatest and deepest fear is that the pain, the monster that attacks him, is unrestrained. The dogs keep coming. That the attacks will go on forever, and the pain and suffering will just pile up, and the moments of respite, the moments of rest, are just rest, for worse things are coming. The bigger dogs are coming. Job thinks evil has unlimited access to his life. He is afraid that there is no sovereign God who kept evil on leash. But there is, you see. That's what verse 2 is saying. That's what verse 2 is saying. When we are overwhelmed with evil, there is a strong assurance. There is a powerful comfort that comes from knowing that your pain, that my pain, is not some accident. It's not some deviation. For God does not merely permit evil, but commands it, controls it, and uses it for his good purpose. Again, remember the dogs. Just like the owner of the dog says, okay, I permit you. No, he controls it, right? Because it's the owner. In the Job previous chapters, the behemoth, the Leviathan, the big monsters, the ancient monsters, God says, I am keeping them on leash. It's the same. God does not merely permit, commands, controls, uses it. Now, what does that mean for us? Well, a couple of things. First of all, I want to say that evil is real. Okay? Your pain, your loss is real. We must not minimize our pain or quickly find reasons why. We must grieve. You know, especially when dealing with a sufferer, we must not, as Christians, we must avoid cheap sentimentality. You know, when he says, it's okay, it's going to be a silver lining, there's a purpose, it's going to be okay. You can say that, but, you know, but maybe not at that time. Maybe God wants you to the blanks, right? That's what good, well-intentioned Christians pastors say. Maybe God wants you to fill the blank. When they lost their kid, Even though that might be true, that's not halfway at all, right? If you've been there, you know. The best example is Jesus Christ. There's a story in the gospel. Jesus found out that his beloved friend Lazarus died. And what did he do? If you know the story, what did he do? Did Jesus came and say, "Don't worry, folks, things are gonna be okay. Why did you cry, man? It's fine, I'm gonna raise him from the dead. Just wait and see," right? No. What did Jesus do when he saw Lazarus lying dead? He wept. But not only wept, he was angry. And the original Greek is he snorted in anger. Why? Because death is evil. Jesus is not only weeping because he's sorrowful, he's also angry at sin. Death is evil. Your pain is evil. It's bad. And you got to acknowledge that. You got to acknowledge that. But at the same time then, don't be surprised with trials, right? As our opening verse, don't be surprised with trials. Bad things in life happen sometimes for a reason. I've learned to accept that. I've learned to accept life is not fair. Right? Life is not fair because what? Because we are living in a fallen world. See, many Christians don't seem to expect to suffer. Assuming if we are good Christians, if we obey God's will, if we play the keyboard upstairs, I mean, up the stage, if we preach, you know, we think at least our good days will outweigh our bad days. That's what we think, right? Ya, hari-hari lebih baik, lebih berat daripada hari-hari, lebih banyak daripada hari-hari yang gak enaknya. Or at least we might face obstacles, but we will never face great tragedies that appear senseless. But God has never given us that promise. To the contrary, in Jesus Christ, we are called to take up our crosses. We are called to follow the path of the one who is unjustly crucified. You want to say your life is not fair? Think of Jesus Christ. Do you think he received a fair treatment? I don't think so. Evil is real. Don't be surprised by trials. But the third one, what is it to us? But God's sovereignty is real too. Yeah. So you say, why me? Why this happened? I can't see no reason for it. See, there's a hidden plan. There's a hidden assumption there. You are assuming. You are assuming that God does not have a good reason to allow evil to exist. That's the assumption. You assume that there must be no good reason. Can you prove that? Can you prove that God has absolutely no good reason that evil exists? I think it's going to be very hard to prove that. After all, it's very, very simple. So after all, in our lives, we often allow suffering in someone's life in order to bring some greater good, right? Parents, you know this. You discipline your child, you take away the toys, you give them timeouts. It must be done, even though from the child's perspective, it's very painful, right? But it must be done. If not, the child will grow up immature, selfish, have no self-control, or ruin his own life, right? Doctors often inflict painful treatments on people so they can live longer and be healthy. I remember when I was small, I was having this sick. In Indonesian, it's cekokin, right? Cekokin itu dipaksa. You know, you are forced to eat this. You are forced to drink this medicine. I know it's bitter, but you have to. And I know if I talk to maybe all of you, I think you can tell me some adversity, some troubles that you have gone through, however painful, however excruciating, that have taught you lessons. You know, that you would say, yeah, it's bad, but I'm glad I went through that, right? I'm glad God let me went through that built me characters and all of that. See, for believers, rejecting God is not an option, right? Reject in pain, I reject you, I don't believe in you anymore. For true believers, that's not an option. Angry at God, unreasonable. Why? Well, you don't want to be angry at the person. You don't want to be angry with the only person who can rescue you. Kenapa? Marah sama Tuhan tuh gak ada gunanya. Cuma dia bisa nolong kamu, gitu. So that means this. You only have two options. I'm talking to believers right now, okay? You only have two options. Either let the tragedy destroy you and everyone around you that's affected by your existence and your decision,
1: right?
0: Or choose instead to live for God in spite of circumstances. So to speak, play the hand life dealt you. Right? Play the hand life has dealt you and make the best out of difficult situation. Look at Apostle Paul. You put him in jail, he converts the jailer. Right? And you say, okay, he's not gonna, let's put him 10 more years. And the guy wrote New Testament letters. I mean, right? Look at Paul. Okay, and at this moment you may say, okay. There might be good reasons for allowing bad things to happen. I get that. Okay, you might agree with me. But still, you say, but still, some suffering does not build characters. Some suffering is just mere pointless. We have suffering that are just too big, too many, too often. For instance, what are possible good reasons for a stillbirth baby? Or an earthquake? Apa gunanya? Verse 3, let's see. Yeah, this is the next point. Verse 3 says, who is this that hides counsel without knowledge? Therefore, I have uttered what I did not understand, things too wonderful for me, which I did not know. In verse 3, Job acknowledged his limitation. Dia mengakui keterbatasannya. Keterbatasannya. In the first one, he acknowledged the mighty of God. Now he acknowledged his limitation. Okay? He said, I spoke things too wonderful for me. Too wonderful, the Hebrew word there refers to information in the divine realm that is beyond human understanding. Okay? So that means God's ways are beyond Job's ability to understand, to systematize. It means, therefore, we must remember our roles. God is God and we are not. Simple as that. And God is not obligated to explain the problem of evil to us. God is not obligated to explain why to you or me. He's not obligated. In the field of chaos theory, scientists have learned that, you know, small causes can have large effects. The classic example is, if you've heard of the butterfly effect, you know, the claim that butterflies flutterings in China will be magnified through a ripple effect so as to determine the path of a hurricane. Jadi, kupu-kupu terbang di sini, tiba-tiba ada hurricane, begitu. Right? But yet, no one will be able to calculate and predict the actual effects of the butterfly's flights. Now, what if every event in time, even the most insignificant, had similar massive and infinitely complex ripple effects? You can't know, right? There's a movie I love, Stranger Than Fiction, if you've heard of this guy before. Right? So there's this guy in this movie, Harold Crick, played by the lovable, or maybe you don't like him. There's this guy, I'm also guessing. Will Ferrell, thank you. So Harold Crick is a man run by numbers. If you can see him, sorry if not too clear, he counted the number of brushstrokes when he brushed his teeth. He would count the numbers of the steps on the ladder, on the blocks he goes, and guess what? And guess what? Because he's so in love with numbers, he works at the IRS. Buat yang nggak tahu, IRS itu toko apa? Kantor pajak, ya? He works at the IRS. Now Harold Crick, you can see all the numbers over there, right? He always catches the same bus. Good work. Precisely at 8:17 a.m. Just barely catching. So when he came, 8:17, the bus just came, and he walked inside the bus, and poof, goes to work. But one day, his watch died, and he mistakenly reset his watch to 3 minutes early. Okay? No big deal, right? Just 3 minutes. What was the big deal? Well, on one particular Friday, he went to the bus stop at 8:40. You didn't know that. It's wrong. 8:40 a.m. He came early, still waiting for the bus. And a kid went past him with a bicycle. The kid fell on the bicycle. Harold, you know, instinctively rescued the kid. He set the kid aside, going back to the... And then the bus came, and lo and behold, hit Harold Craig. Small change, just 3 minutes on your watch, apparently can cost you your life. Or at least in the story of this movie. Just 3 minutes. Small change can have a big impact. Remember the story of Joseph? Joseph, Old Testament, not Joseph, the father of Jesus, okay? Joseph, Old Testament. Remember how Joseph experienced many hardships? Now let me ask you this. Where was God when Joseph was harassed by his brothers? He is silent. Where was God when Joseph was left alone in the well? God is silent. Where was God when Joseph was sold as a slave? God is silent. Where was God when Joseph was framed? Where was God when Joseph was in prison, being forgotten? God is silent. And I am sure Joseph prayed and prayed and prayed for many years. And rather than answers, his situation seemed to get worse. God disappointed him over and over again. Now, what do you think Joseph prayed when he was in the well, when he was in prison, when he was framed? What do you think that he prayed? He prayed, God, please rescue me, right? I want to go back to my father. I want to go back to Jacob because my father loves me so much. Now, this is the challenging question. Should God answer those prayers? No. After all, how can God say yes to Joseph's prayers? Even though they were good prayers, even though those requests are what Joseph needs the most, even though those are continuous, unceasing prayers, right? The fact is, God will not answer it. Because what if God relents and give Joseph what he wants? Then the whole family, including Joseph, is going to die in a famine. No one's going to be in Egypt. No one's going to be the administrator, the vice regent. You're going to die in famine. God's plan then will be thwarted, and the nation of Israel will perish even before it begins. This is something we cannot see, right? The pastor in Jakarta, well, he's been around, Johan Chandrawasa, he summarized Joseph's condition, get this, as one event with two sides. Here's how he says it. As he looks at Joseph's life, this is what he says. You know, in Joseph's life, the way down is actually the way up. A situation that gets worse is a situation that gets better. As condition gets darker, God's plan gets fulfilled. The absence of God's power is the presence of God's power. The more you are destroyed, the more you are found. Can we say that in faith? It's difficult, yeah. But that's what happens to Joseph. He went down to the well, but actually, it's a way up to the throne. The more he is destroyed by being forgotten, by being rejected, by being framed, the more he is formed in the characters, godly characters of Joseph. In pain, we cannot understand, and many evil seem pointless. But trust Him, love Him, and they all will be good for you. I remember John Piper used to quip, God is always doing 10,000 things in your life, and you may be aware only 3 of them. God is always, Piper says, doing 10,000 things in your life, make it 1,000,000 things in your life, and you might be aware of only 3 of them. But although we cannot understand this, let me say this, okay? It doesn't mean you have to like it. Although we cannot understand what's happening in us, the pain, the suffering, it doesn't mean you have to like it. Your mood, your emotional life, they will toss you down. I know. There will be bad days. There will be bad days. There will be days when you can't even begin to work it out. I know. I know the feeling of, God, I just don't want to wake up today. Because waking up means facing life. I've had that feeling. I hope it's not clinical depression, but I know that feeling. Even there, don't lose hope. See, because get this, in times of suffering, God often does not require us to understand, but He requires us to trust and obey Him. Let me repeat that. Saya ulangi ya. Di dalam penderitaan, Tuhan gak minta kita untuk mengerti. Tuhan minta kita untuk percaya dan taat. In times of our suffering, God does not require you to understand. He requires you to trust and obey. See, that's another assumption. That's another assumption. Did you get it? The assumption is, why do you think you need to know the answers? If you know the answers, if God gave you your future, would it help you? Maybe not. Say your future is good. Then you might be relieved. Oh yes, healing is coming. But then God is robbing you the joy of discovery, right? Then you won't be surprised anymore. You know Santa Claus is going to come on, you know, in the morning of the 25th, right? You get my point? So and if you know that the future is bad for you, you're going to die, you know, precisely at 8:17 a.m., right? On a Friday, then you know, it's going to distract, it's going to freeze you, it's going to incapacitate and freeze you in some way, right? Moreover, not knowing what tomorrow will be, it's actually good, because then you won't ignore the present. You won't ignore the present, because you see, this time it will pass. There is no other time like now. If you all continue to think about what's going to happen, you cannot live in the present. So I think the old hymn says it best. In the morning, in the first service, we sing this hymn: "Trust and obey. There is no other way to be happy in Jesus, but to trust and obey. Trust and obey, right? There is no, there's no other way to be happy in Jesus, but to trust and obey." Simple. Last one. Verse 4-6, Job acknowledged his God's sovereignty. Job acknowledged his limitation. And verse 4-6, let me read again. "Hear, and I will speak. I will question you, and you make it known to me. I had heard of you by the hearing of the ear, but now my eye sees you. Therefore, I despise myself and repent in dust and ashes." Last response is, God gained new understanding as he repented. Now, I don't think that Job is confessing his sins in a way that is as if, oh, now I see why God punished me. I don't think that's the case. Because if that's the case, that would defeat the whole story. That's why I'm telling the story at the beginning. Job is blameless. So confessing here has nothing to do, or at least little to do, with the series of sins that Job might have committed. Okay? Job is blameless. And what's more, if you read the next story, God did not blame Job, right? God blamed Job's friends. So, but here, Job glimpses a new vision of God. Job had heard, right? But now he sees. Now, what did he hear? Well, in the context of the book, this must refer to, you know, this understanding of what, his understanding of Job's friends and his society. Yang dia dengar itu pasti kepercayaan-kepercayaan lama. All these traditions, all of this understanding that God is an almighty God who rewards you when you do good and punish you when you sin. That's what he heard previously. Okay, this kind of God is this God, if I'm good, is going to give me what I want. If I'm bad, then he's going to punish me. This is what you heard, okay? This is his previous understanding. But this experience, painful, has taught Job that, no. In fact, God is way bigger than that. You can't fix God like, you cannot put God in that kind of box. So he repented in dust and ashes. Dust and ashes is... they are often associated with mourning and humbling of oneself. So in essence, Job is saying this. God, you are right. I'm wrong. Okay. I am guilty of accusing you, of condemning you. So Job's sin here, if any, is pride. Thinking that he can understand God. Thinking that my way or my understanding, the world should work like this. God, you should work like this. That is the one that Job is repenting from. Because if you can understand God, right, then to some extent you can control him. Yeah. Kalau saudara mengerti Tuhan itu kayak gimana, berarti ada ruangan buat saudara mengontrol Tuhan, memanipulasi Tuhan. If you can understand God's ways completely, then to some extent you can manipulate God, and He won't be manipulated by you. See, walking with God, I am no stranger to hardships, but there is one type of hardship that I find very hard for me to deal with. Okay, maybe this is you. I don't know. That is the hardship of false hope. See, you have prayed, you have obeyed, things are going good. And then suddenly, it took a plunge. So I often ask myself this question. God, if things are going to be this bad, then why do you give it in the first place? Have you ever asked the question? I struggle with this. I don't understand this. I mean, following God, pain, struggle, that's normal. Right? But then, why do you give it something good and then you just take it away? I don't get that. What's the purpose? But then I know that, well, turn out I was not alone at this type of something. Maybe you've heard of stories, you know, godly couples. Penatua gereja, prayed many years for a child, right? And suddenly God answered, gave them a child. And then 1 week later, the doctor said, actually, I have some bad news. Your child is going to be born with a tumor. It's going to be cacat. It's going to be, you know, handicapped for the rest of his life. Right? Or maybe you've heard stories of missionaries spend years studying, preparing, raising funds. Everybody's supporting him. And you know, this is God's will for him to go to that part of the world. And then suddenly on their way there, a lightning struck. The plane went down in flames. Right? That happened, you know. And things like this causes me to ask disturbing questions like this. And I'm going to be honest with you. I don't mind being that. I think you are strong enough to handle it. I'm asking disturbing questions like, God, are you deceiving me? Was I ever right about your will? Is doing your will means winding up in severe severe suffering? And then people say, yes, it's for God's glory. Okay, so God needs me to suffer for him to be happy? What kind of God that is? For me to be suffering so that he can get the glory. What kind of God that is? I thought God is for me. I thought God's name is Abba, Father. So, trusting God is a dangerous business. There's one author, I remember, I forgot who. She said, to know God is to suffer God. To know God is to suffer God. But often, let me help you with it. But often, you know why? Often, this is only because the God that we trusted is still not the real God. It's an idol. It's a God that always acted the way we thought he should. He was a God who supported our plans, how things should be, how history should be, how our plans should be. But such a God is only a projection of our wisdom, right? Such a God is only a projection of our wants, our self. You know, sometimes if you are honest, maybe God is just a super version of me. You know, like, God is Superman. Why? Yeah, Superman, right? Just, God is just me, but bigger size, bigger wisdom, bigger power, bigger everything. But no, God is not you. God is not me. And God will not let this life. Eternal life, Jesus says, eternal life. What is eternal life? Knowing God. Not knowing about God, not about your perceptions of Him, but eternal life is about knowing God. One author puts it like this. I like his honesty. If I don't come up against some serious loss of faith from time to time, I might be carrying around a very small cup. If I don't come up against some serious loss of faith from time to time, I might be carrying around a very small cup. Of God. See, I think this seems to be a pattern. You know, we think we know who God is, we can control Him with our good deeds, but then pain comes along, shatters everything, and then we ask, okay. However, for those who trust and hold on in the midst of fear, in the midst of pain, in the midst of brokenness, you know what's waiting for you? And the pain shatters everything. What's waiting for you is a greater, deeper, and a new understanding of God. What's waiting for you then is a deeper understanding of yourself. I like the way how C.S. Lewis, he lost his wife when he was in his old age and just married for a couple of years. And he reflected and he says this. He reflected on the agony of losing his wife by these words. God has not been trying an experiment on my faith or love, in order to find out their quality. He knew it already. It was I who did it. He always knew that my temple, that means my framework, my theology, my doctrine, you know, my perceptions of God, was a house of cards. And his only way of making me realize the fact was to knock it down. Therefore, is it possible then, when God seems most absent from you, He is actually doing His most important work in you? Elania, is it possible when God seems most absent from you, He is actually doing His most important work in you? Mungkin enggak saat Tuhan merasa paling jauh, justru Dia sedang melakukan pekerjaan paling penting dalam hidupmu? God never promised us an easy life, but He does promise us a better life. That's different. That's different. So no matter what your circumstances are, to have faith in the triune God. Don't have faith in better circumstances. Even, I want to say, don't even have faith in the God who can bring better circumstances. Just have faith in the triune God, full stop. Gak ada embel-embelnya. Nothing following. Just God, full stop. The good news is we know God, who this God is, right? And whenever we doubt, we know who this God is. His name is Jesus Christ. The answer to our pain and suffering is not an explanation, it's not an advice, it's not some all-cured pill, but the person Jesus came. At least we know why we suffer. At least we know one wrong. At least we know it can't be that God didn't care. It cannot be that God did not care about us because Jesus came. There's no other religion that teaches that God is coming, becoming human and becoming like us, suffering for us, with us, understanding us, none. We don't know why, but at least we know one reason why He did not. We know it must not be because He did not care. It's Jesus. Let this be our hope, and let this strengthen you, and for you, whatever pain and suffering that might be causing your life right now. Let us pray.